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Now, to continue with the love song, here we have the Viennese waltz type of the Franz Lehár Johann Strauss school, conjuring up images of gaily waltzing couples and probably stale champagne drunk from sweaty slippers. This example is called the Wiener Schnitzel Waltz.

days I held you so tight as we danced to the Wiener Schnitzel waltz. The music was gay and the setting was Viennese. Your hair wore some roses, or perhaps they were peonies. 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

February 12th, 1973. The prayers of thousands were answered. The war was over and the first of the prisoners returned. Needless to say, it was the happiest day in up to 13 years for most.

soldier who has returned home from the war. He has fought with all his might, yet he knew not what or who he was fighting for. Death waited in the shadows as he crawled by night for his country. His enemies was many, including the habit he still cannot break. Father, we pray that we might understand what has happened to his mind, and help us understand his reaction to the changes that has taken place here at home. And Father, smile upon us with your grace, for we will need you more than ever. 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

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Is there such a thing? 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
2: 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Let's get things kicked off here with the Tornadoes.

are just beginning to discover how boundless our universe really is. 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

0: are the survivors of a disintegrated solar system. At this moment, the remainder of our fleet is circling your globe.
1: What do you want with me?
0: Arrange for your world leaders to confer with us in the city of Washington.
2: They set up an electronic screen. The artillery doesn't penetrate.
3: Never before has the screen reached such heights of excitement. Breathtaking spectacle. Hair-raising terror. See the saucer men's high-frequency disintegrator. See flying saucers travel thousands of miles in seconds. See great cities leveled by flying saucer monsters.
2: Russ, look.
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0: People of Earth, attention. People of Earth, attention. This is a voice speaking to you from thousands of miles beyond your planet.
1: They're coming down to take over. They made that clear to us in the saucer.

0: next week. Next week, we have a strange story to tell. A sweet, blood-curdling little story that is really only two sentences long. The last man on Earth sat alone in a room. And then there was a knock on the door. What knocked on that door? You'll find out next week on X.
1: 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Let's run down a few things we heard in that set. Right before this, Space Race from the Hodads. Before that was Moondog from the Gamblers. Jerry Cole and his Spacemen gave us Outer Limits. Kenny Hollywood gave us Magic Star, and we started the whole thing off with the Tornadoes and Telstar. Here are the citations.

0: The two of you are beginning a strange journey. A journey that no Earth people have ever undertaken before.
1: Universal International presents the most startling, the most imaginative and suspenseful science fiction drama ever brought to the screen. You'll marvel at the superior intelligence that unleashes its deadly ray.
2: Dave! Dave!
1: Or can kidnap an airplane in flight.
3: They're pulling us up.
1: Prisoners hurtling through endless space, speeding toward the unearthly furies of a planet gone mad. See sights never before dreamed by man. The battle between guided meteors and deadly rays.
2: They're gonna hit us! They're gonna hit us!
1: A planet doomed to destruction. While captive Earth people fight for their lives.
4: It is indeed typical that you Earth people refuse to believe in the superiority of any world. But you're

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Out of the vision came a planning. And out of the planning came decision.

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0: Has anybody got a smile for sale?
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0: I tried it on my own, I'd only fail.
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Let's run down a few things we heard in that somewhat lengthy set. Behind us is the Ernie Freeman Group. Before that was Jack Bongo Burger with Mambo Burger. James Bond and his sextet gave us the James Bond theme. Gene and the Stingers gave us Surf Bunny. Before that, Los Psychos from Peru with Funeral of the Cats. The Music Machine, Bottom of the Soul. Park Avenue Playground gave us The Trip. The Snaps with Polka Dotted Eyes. Day Sputniks gave us Storm, and we started the whole thing off with the Citations and Moon Race.

0: Is there life on Mars? For centuries, we have wondered. Now, for the first time, through the new photographic miracle of Cinemagic, you will see the wonders of this strange and terrifying world when you see the Angry Red Planet. Join this daring crew, the first in the scientific race between nations, to attempt to land on Mars.
1: 9, 8, 7, 6, 5, 4, 3, 2, 1, fire!
0: Blast off from Earth with courageous astronauts, Gerald Moore, Nora Hayden, Les Tremaine, Jack Crucian. Travel thousands of miles through space to the unknown. Cinemagic is not being shown to you now, but this wild land comes alive in Cinemagic. You'll see buildings miles high in Cinemagic. Journey to the center of sudden terror in

0: Be trapped by the tentacles of man-devouring plants. 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In Cinemagic, your eyes will see the wonders of a world no eyes in this world have ever seen before.
1: I wonder, will we ever get back to Earth?

0: 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As Jules Verne's most fantastic adventure in space and time becomes an amazing film experience.
1: Light the basket, we gotta get

0: Jules Verne, the man whose great stories inspired such unusual films as Around the World in 80 Days, 20,000 Leagues Under the Sea, Journey to the Center of the Earth, surpasses them all with Mysterious Island. Starring Michael Craig, who triggers the screen's most thrilling escape. Gary Merrill as a war correspondent. Joan Greenwood, shipwrecked on the mysterious island. And in this story of survival, Michael Callan and Beth Rogan.
1: Come on.
2: What's it doing?
1: I don't know.
2: Sealing us in.
0: Also starring Herbert Lom as the mysterious Captain Nemo and his fabulous submarine, the Nautilus.
3: Aren't we able to do anything to save ourselves?
4: There's nothing that can be done.
0: Super Dynamation, newest and greatest screen process, astonishes the eye with such scenes as the fight to the death with a prehistoric devilfish. The discovery and destruction of an underwater city. Mysterious Island, photographed on land, under the sea, and in the air. Truly a first in motion pictures.

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Let's run down a few things we heard in that set. Behind us is Etta James with All the Way Down. Junkie Chase was from Curtis Mayfield. Before that, Chicago Falcon from the Budos Band. The Flick et la Fille from Arlington Cameron. Before that was Marlena Shaw with California Soul. And we started the whole thing off with Archie King and The Vampire.

This is how it is. To own the car you've always wanted, you get out before breakfast to look at it again. And you inspect it, not for flaws, but inspect it with your hands for the curved strength of its steel and the grace of its body. You pride yourself on its extras, too. The sunroof, a wonderful new way of giving a hardtop the character of a convertible. The power accessories. The perfectionist in you likes them all. Then you turn it on. Nudge the 350-horsepower special Thunderbird V8, and you're living. It's that simple. This is how it is in a car that likes to chart its own road. It's all part of owning the 1960 Ford Thunderbird. All part of owning the world.

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0: What's happened? The whole town seems deserted.
1: That monster's on the loose right here in town.
0: Anybody catch sight of this thing?
1: Well, a few kids playing in the street said he was 20 feet tall, covered with long hair, and had great big teeth.
2: Behind these empty streets, these windows shut in fear, lies the strange story of a young girl who knows the secret of the teenage monster. Fascinated by an evil demon, unable to control her sinister desires, she leads the monster to his prey, sacrificing an entire town to his insatiable lust for human life.
3: I don't like to be stolen from, and I don't like to be laughed at. Oh, but it's not going to happen anymore, because Charles won't let it. He'll kill anybody who does. Even you, I think. Oh.
1: Joe Martindale came in this morning, lost six of his blooded steers last night, and a rider. The steers had their throats torn out, and the rider, Bill Begley, was beat to death. It's that thing again.
0: I'll meet you back at the office. I'm going to have to go, Ruth. You stay in town. That thing's loose on the range again, not 15 miles from your mine.
4: What was it?
5: It was that thing. Hairy and horrible and... Oh, it was awful.
1: Sheriff! I saw him, the monster. He ran away from this barn carrying the girl.
2: A posse in panic, not knowing what they'll find. Man, beast, or demon from another world as they pursue the loathsome killing thing they call the teenage monster.
6: What would you give for an escape? For freedom? For complete liberty?

0: Ellen. Ellen. Ellen.
1: Hi there. What are you doing?
0: I'm memorizing my wife's name.
1: You, a memory expert? What happened?
0: I called her Joanne.
1: Oh.
0: Yeah, I was nearly a hospital case.
1: Which brings us to the subject of Medicare.
0: I knew you'd work it in somehow.
1: Well, why not? Sooner or later, Medicare comes into the lives of every serviceman and his dependents.
0: Well, you sure got it into mine a lot. Excuse me, I got to get back to my memory work. Hazel. Hazel. Hazel.
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Charles Erland gave us Black Talk. No Time to Burn was from Black Heat, and we started the set off with Etta James, All the Way Down. This is Ornette Coleman in Primetime from Saturday Night Live in 1977 with Times Square.

Well, that is just about going to do it for us. This has been Hello Young Larva. My name is Damon Gregory. Been here with DJ Mutnick on WVEW 107.7 FM in Brattleboro, Vermont, on the web, WVEW.org. 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

drive me to the airport. 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Tiptoe around sentiments we can't express. Tally debts we'll never repay. Every other minute, I swallow the urge to holler your name. You cycle through the AM band, WGSV, KLA. Snow mutes everything outside, the sky is endless and gray. Summer afternoons with my head in your lap, dreams from a lifetime ago, worlds away. I want to fortify my defenses, recite spells, burn sage. Then in the terminal, I lose my footing, meet your gaze. In the bright light of your forgiving eyes, anything hostile just withers.

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1: Hello, this is John of They Might Be Giants. Thank you for calling our Dial-A Song service. We have a special song today on our Dial-A Song. It's the very first demo we made as a band. It's called Now That I Have Everything. But before we play that, we'd like to remind you that we do have a record available in record stores such as Final Vinyl between 2nd Avenue. On 2nd Avenue between 5th and 6th Street. They are selling our new single, Don't Let's Start, which we just made a video for, which hopefully you'll see on your local video channel. And but we would like to remind you that the new record, Don't Let's Start, is a 12-inch maxi single with three new songs on the flip side. So I hope you run out and buy that. We'd also like to remind you to tell all your friends about They Might Be Giants Dial-A Song service, because we're sure they'll enjoy it just as much as you. So coming up now, without any further ado, They Might Be Giants going back in time with their first demo, Now That I Have Everything.
2: The mirror on the wall won't talk to me at all. Now that I have everything, the place inside the frame just doesn't look the same.

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Now there's everything, don't remind me of yesterday. 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

0: sing. I don't sing. That's the other thing.
1: 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I support you. I go to all your games. You can't sing a little song for bro. I hope you go ball. Oh, you already ball. Basketball, just come out. 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
1: Man, you know I done enjoyed things that kings and queens will never have. 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
1: It's old Echo and the Bunnymen reference. 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The Fab Four from Liverpool.

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Yeah, I know. 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I'm your host in the evening, Junior X, and I'll make sure you come out of these 2 hours of the blues feeling better than when you walked in. Junior, I heard.

Je vous fais la crémine, maman tu veux le monde, je vais me parler mal du corps. 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

Sandglass Theatre, based in Putney, Vermont, is pleased to announce the 13th edition of their Puppets in the Green Mountains Festival. It will feature a range of performances for kids and adults, workshops, special film screenings, and panel discussions. Over the last three decades, Puppets in the Green Mountains has brought more than 75 companies from over 20 countries to southern Vermont. The theme for this year's festival is Endings, Beginnings, and the Humanity in Between. The festival runs from September 16th to 20th across numerous venues in Putney and Brattleboro. More information, show schedules, and tickets can be found on puppetsinthegreenmountains.net.

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Seems like so long ago now, but I can still remember those feelings of being left alone with myself, sitting in the garden, watching our house burn, knowing I couldn't help it. We always had to end in a big statement like that. We were always so intense, out of control. We never understood what we had, never knew how to deal with it, always tearing at each other, the violence and the shame, banging my head against a wall, wanting to explode. My idea, and I put you there. I lied and said I didn't want you. You're running to someone else, breaking the spell, being able to see me.

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1: Hi, Annie. I know you said yesterday was hard. How are you feeling today?
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Well, as usual, I came with a mixture of a little bit of this, a little bit of that, spanning several genres and decades. Focus on 60s and 70s, but I noticed the last couple of shows I've been kind of branching out here and doing a little bit of my disco dance era versus my more contemporary versus some, even earlier, like the 50s and some maybe even 40s. So, yeah, it's, I guess, what moves me at the moment when I'm being creative with my cue. So I wanted to start out my first set with, I think, one of the first songs that was released as a single on Mariah Carey's debut album, called Mariah Carey, at the very beginning of her career. It was 1990, I believe. She was a mere 20 years old. And I believe this was one of the first singles released from the album called Vision of Love. So let's start this show off with that energy, the Vision of Love and Goodwill.

A little bit of that 90s spiciness coming back into our lives. That was the Spice Girls from the 90s with Who Do You Think You Are? Before that, Bread with Sweet Surrender from their Guitar Man album. Then we had Enya with Only Time from her A Day Without Rain. And we started out that first set with the Ms. Mariah Carey and Vision of Love from her debut album, circa 1990, Mariah Carey. Good evening, everybody. JoJo here with the Jukebox Saturday Night Show, and you're listening to WVEW LP Brattleboro 107.7 FM. So hope everybody's having a good day today. I mean, we are in summertime. So I'm in a happy place because of that. So hope everybody's enjoying their Saturday, or I know it's coming towards the end of it, so I hope it was a good day, and I hope the evening is going just as well for you. So let me see here. I'm going to start my next set off with a song from the folk legends Peter, Paul, and Mary from the 60s. And they were singing about this dragon called Puff. So let's check it out with them.

That was quite an eclectic mix of song themes there. We finished off that set with a song from Steely Dan and Hey 19. Before that, Mariah Carey singing one of her classics, Anytime You Need a Friend. Then we had two songs here which can be taken several different ways, kind of challenge one's stereotypes. The song next up here, we had Travis Yee. He's an Asian country artist. And that's how he came on the scene. He's this like Asian guy who loves country music. So he came out with a song titled Prove Him Wrong. You know, try to say, hey, why can't I be part of the clan too? But it can be taken in many other ways too. Can it be applied to being your authentic self, being who and what you are, prove him wrong, be who you are. And which follows me or leads me to the song before that, which was by a group called the Boot Scootin' Sissies. The name of the song is I Ain't Gay, But My Boyfriend Is, and I took that from their Balls Deep in the Bible Belt album. Actually, the Boot Scootin' Sissies came out with another album, too, called Make Country Gay Again, and I will be showcasing a song from that album called My Piggly Wiggly in the next set. But yeah, it was I Ain't Gay, But My Boyfriend's Back. If you listen to the lyrics, kind of cute. You know, just bros being bros, right? So again, the LGBTQ community, a lot of us love country as well. So hey, why not? So some of the songs on those albums are a little bit too graphic to be put on the air here, so I'm going to keep them off and be selective of what I play to keep us FCC regulated and in compliance with them. But I just want to say that any music that I play on my show, the lyrics and what I share in between are my views and not of the radio stations. So anyway, that said, let's start the next set with another track from the group Bread. From their Baby I'ma Want You album, circa 1971, this is Down on My Knees. And then I will follow that up with another song from the Boot Scootin' Sissies called My Piggly Wiggly.

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4: JoJo back for hour number two of the Jukebox Saturday Night Show. So let's start this hour off with a song from Brad Paisley and his American Saturday Night.

1971, so the Staple Singers with a top 10 hit, I'll Take You There. Before that, the Box Tops with the Happy Song. Then we had an instrumental by Stefani Grappelli, and that was called Minor Swing. James Taylor before that, which Shed a Little Light. Eli Lieb and Brandon Ski with a song that Eli Lieb penned shortly after the shooting and massacre at the Pulse nightclub in June of 2016. Yeah, that was one of the many songs that artist wrote in a response to that devastating situation that happened. But the name of that song was Pulse. Before that, Brad Paisley started out the top of the hour with American Saturday Night. Yeah, a little bit of everything is from other parts of the world, and we don't realize it sometimes, huh? But then we had top of the hour, station ID, PSA announcements, and underwriting spots. And on the other side of that, we had another set. We had the Turtles with She'd Rather Be With Me, Enya with Journey of the Angels. Then we had another song by the Spice Girls with Never Give Up on the Good Times. Taylor Dane before that with Prove Your Love. Then we had another song from the Boots Scootin' Sissies with My Piggly Wiggly, taken from their Make America Gay Again album. And we started out that set with Bread and Down on My Knees from their Baby I'ma Want You album. DJ JoJo is here with the second hour of the Jukebox Saturday Night Show. Actually, we're approaching the last half hour, and you're still tuned in to WVWLP Brattleboro 107.7 FM. And we are also on the internet worldwide at WVEW.org. Well, I too have one more set I wanted to get on the airwaves, and I'm going to start this set off with another kind of motivational energy song. This one is by the group La Belle, with Pate La Belle featuring the lead vocal, taken from their Back to Now album, which was released, I think it was like decades after they got back together. And the name of the album is called Back to Now. The name of the song is Truth Will Set You Free. And I remember when this came out, I was so excited that La Belle got together to make another album. Sally Saradash has passed since then, but she was one of the three in the group. But really great song, really great message. So I want to start this set off with that energy. And let's see if it's contagious and it carries on into the whole set.

Boy, this set brought me back to my college years. It did. That was Leo Sayre that finished off that set with You Make Me Feel Like Dancing, circa 1975. Before that, 1976 saw Boston with a number one hit and number one album, More Than a Feeling. Before that, Steely Dan with Black Cow. Then we had a group called Stained with Tangled Up in You. Stars on 54 doing a remake of an old Gordon Lightfoot song, If You Can Read My Mind. And we started out that set with La Belle.

So I hope that you had an enjoyable evening as well. I do have one more song I wanted to end with, and I actually wanted to put this on in honor of my mom. I was not in a good emotional place last week, so I wasn't able to do a new show dealing with grieving the loss of my mom, who sadly passed this past 4th of July weekend. The song I wanted to dedicate to her is a song that was sung by Boys to Men. I took this from their 20 CD, the CD was called, and the name of this is A Song for Mama. So Mama, this goes out to you and for everybody else who has their mama, whether still alive or past, just the remembering the beauty and the love that many of us were fortunate to experience. I know there were some who did not grow up in a very good environment. Hope you can get to that point of forgiveness as well during those experiences in your lives. But, my mom and I had our ups and downs and ins and outs, but she was an amazing, amazing, beautiful woman inside and out who I will always remember how much she has helped me and guided me through my life. But I will miss you, Mama, but I know that you are now, back with relatives that have gone by, and I know that you're no longer suffering, so good feelings around that thought. So anybody and everybody, have a great rest of your evening. Have an even better tomorrow. Continue to stay healthy and safe. Look at the positive things in life, glass half full mentality. And I wish you all a wonderful night and a better tomorrow. Take care.

0: Hey there, you are listening to WVEWLPFM Brattleboro. I'm Coach K, the host of The Playlist, a show that airs live on this station every Friday at noon. We play randomly generated sets of music from my exhaustive, expansive, and ever-evolving playlist of tunes from the earliest recorded blues masters to the 60s and 70s rock and folk classics to contemporary indie bands. 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

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I've got rock, oldies, country, big band, tasty choices to enliven your day. 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

VEWLP Brattleboro, 107.7 FM, your community radio station. I'm John Gittleson, host of the new show, Inventory. 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

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The VJC is a proud underwriter of WVEW LP Brattleboro. 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

gotta tell you what it is. I went out last night and got messed up. Well, I woke up this morning and she seen what I had in the bed with me.

0: 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We are back.
1: Hello.
0: Who do we got here today?
1: DJ Rockstar.
2: And DJ Drop Knowledge. Good morning, everyone.
1: Morning.
0: All right. So, good to be back, guys.
1: All the kids are back to school, and we're about to put the song. I don't know.
0: Oh, we got a little bit of an idea. We're going to try to do school, like a school vibe, maybe. Something like about back to school or school-related songs, at least to start off the show.
2: Yeah, in the words of Billy Madison, back to school.
1: Back to school.
0: All right, we're going to kick it off with some ABCs by the Jackson 5. Let's do it.
1: Yeah, that's school, lady.

0: Yeah. Yep.
1: All right. We're back, everybody. We started with a back to school vibe. Yeah. We're not really feeling it on a Monday. Yeah. It was a little depressing. We want upbeat, you know, upbeat, try to change our moods around. So what are we thinking, guys?
0: It's on.
1: Yeah, it's on.
2: Sorry, I'm having some technical difficulty with my headphones.
1: We got technical difficulties.
0: Yep.
1: No big deal. All right, we're going to jump back in, though, with what we think is more upbeat music.
0: What's upbeat?
2: Yeah, it's a Monday. We need some upbeat. Hey, let's get everybody in the groove type of music, right?
0: Yep.
2: Let's do it.
1: All right.

0: Yo!
1: So that was Love Shack by the B-52s.
0: Yep, B-52s.
1: So
0: what are we going to talk about?
2: What's the weather feel like out there these days? It's kind of just like, crisp, just like fall.
0: That's
2: what we were thinking about. Fall's right around the corner.
1: It sure is. I'm looking forward to it.
2: Leaves are going to start changing.
1: Pumpkin spice coffee's going to start coming out.
0: Yeah.
2: I know people love their pumpkin spice.
1: Apple pies.
0: Yeah.
1: Pumpkin pies.
2: What else did you
0: say?
2: You also said you were excited for Halloween, right, Adam?
0: Yeah.
2: That's only a couple months.
1: What's your favorite fall food? Anyone?
2: I really like, I don't know if this is a fall food, but it makes me think of fall, like a shepherd's pie or something. I think of like a more hearty meal as like being a fall type meal.
0: Pie is kind of a fall.
2: Like a shepherd's pie. That's always good. Or like a, once the weather starts changing, like a beef stew, something like that. Something a little more hearty.
1: Yeah, I feel like those are good fall foods.
0: Yeah.
1: What about you, DJ Crockstar? What's yours?
0: Pie.
1: What kind of pie?
2: You like pumpkin pie,
0: cream pie,
2: apple pie, chicken pot pie.
1: Chicken pot
0: pie. Chicken pot pie.
1: Chicken pot pie is my favorite for the fall.
2: Chicken pot pie is delicious.
1: Yep. What else do you?
0: Chicken pie, chicken pot pie is delicious.
1: I haven't had one of those in a long time.
0: They're so delicious.
2: I gotta try one of those too.
1: Yeah, it's been a while since I've had one.
0: They fill you up.
2: Yeah. They fill you. Those are filling for sure. All right. Well, let's jump back into some more music.
0: Yeah.

0: Yeah, and Johnny's back again Monday, 10 o'clock.
1: Every Monday, we'll be here.
0: Yeah, and, right, pal, how you doing?
2: I'm doing good. I think we're planning on wrapping up early. We're going to enjoy the nice fall or fall-ish weather.
0: Yeah.
1: Right, it's not fall yet, but it feels like it is out there.
0: Yeah. Yep.
2: Might as well be. I'd be happy if it was, but
0: yeah.
2: Yeah, that's our plan.
0: Yeah.
2: I hope everyone does the same, or if you're working, enjoy your day, or if you're just driving around, enjoy your day.
0: Yeah.
1: All right. We'll see you guys next week.
2: Same bad place, same bad time.
0: Yeah. Bye.

0: Are you prepared for an emergency or disaster? Because it's not a matter of if, but when. Don't find yourself saying,
1: when the storm rolls in, my time to find a pet-friendly evacuation center will have run out.
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0: The next morning, Oblio noticed that the rock under which they'd slept was in the shape of a giant pointing hand. And there was an inscription on its side which read, Destination Point. So they set off in the direction indicated by the hand, and before long, they found themselves on a road which led them out of the pointless forest and on through the pointed hills and valleys until finally they paused. And in the distance, they could see the spires and the steeples of the land of Point. Now, when the townspeople heard that Oblio and Arrow had returned, they ran out to the edge of town to give them a hero's welcome. For you see, not only were the people glad to see them, Oblio and Arrow were the first to have ever been to the pointless forest. But when word of Oblio's return reached the Count, he was so mad, he ran to the courtyard and he grabbed Oblio and he said,
1: What are you doing here? You are banished to the pointless forest.
0: And Oblio said, But we went to the pointless forest, and not only that, but it's not pointless at all.
1: What?
0: There was a huge gasp from the crowd.
1: Nonsense,
0: said the Count.
1: You're in trouble.
0: And just then, the King arrived and he said, Not so fast, Count. What do you mean, not pointless, Oblio? And Oblio said, Well, it's just that we did go to the pointless forest, and it's not pointless at all. In fact, the trees pointed?
2: No.
0: From the crowd. And the leaves on all the branches pointed?
2: No.
0: From the crowd. In fact, even the branches pointed. And not only that, but everyone we met in the entire pointless forest had a point. And it's just that, well, it's just like here. And we figured that since everything has a point, then I must have one too. And just then someone in the crowd yelled out,
1: He's got a point there!
0: And at that point, the bell sounded in the pointed steeple. And all the points on the tops of all the buildings in the whole land of Point began to melt. And at that point, the points on the tops of the heads of all the people in the whole land of Point began to melt. All that is except the Count's. His just sort of flopped over on its side. And he split, presumably for the pointless forest. But before he did, he reached over and he grabbed Oblio and he pulled off his cap. And you know what? There on the top of Oblio's head was a point. Well, that's about it. That's the end of the story. And it's also the end of the album. So, thank you. And good night.

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0: I don't know. Everything goes wrong with me. The office, some guys there that are out to get me. And then at home, I don't know, my wife. Oh, the kids, you know, everything. And then there's the payments due on the car. Oh, no. Well, I'm just telling you, I sometimes wonder if it's worth it. I mean, really, I wonder if it's worth even trying. What am I killing myself for like this? I don't know. What if I had any brains? That's the trouble. I got the brains, but I don't know, maybe it's my attitude. It's wrong or something. Nothing happens. I figured I'd be something in the office by this time. But everybody gets pushed up ahead of me. And that, of course, and then there's the wife and the kids. And the trouble. The car. Yeah, there's... I don't know. Let's have another drink and forget the whole thing.
1: Oh, stop it! You're killing me!
0: See, it makes me feel much better. Just talking to you.
1: Anytime, man.

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Sandglass Theatre, based in Putney, Vermont, is pleased to announce the 13th edition of their Puppets in the Green Mountains Festival. 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Over the last three decades, Puppets in the Green Mountains has brought more than 75 companies from over 20 countries to southern Vermont. The theme for this year's festival is Endings, Beginnings, and the Humanity in Between. The festival runs from September 16th to 20th across numerous venues in Putney and Brattleboro. More information, show schedules, and tickets can be found on puppetsinthegreenmountains.net.

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But when the black man you've been loving, a friend can't get my room.

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I'm DJ Fern, you're you, and we are here for now. We'll spend the next hour together pondering impermanence, exploring change through music, musings, and more. And as has become typical, it is through music, you guessed it,

We'll start off today with a song by Kiola called Alaska. But I wanted to thank you for being here and remind you that WVEW is about to celebrate its 20th birthday. September 1st marks 20 years since WVEW's first broadcast. 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Before we get into the song I've promised you, we'll listen to the theme song. It's been a while.

Sylvan Esso with How Did You Know? Before that, Wolf Alice, How Can I Make It Okay? Joy Oladokun, newest song, Sage. Before that, If We Were Vampires by Jason Isabel and the 400 Unit. And we started with Alaska by Kyola. Let Me Cry by Cleo Soul. Up next.

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Before that, beautiful tango unplugged version by Hindi Zahra. Holes by Mercury Rev. Sea Swallow Me by the Cocteau Twins. Familiar Dreams by Raven Lanay. And Let Me Cry by Cleo Soul. We've got time for just a few more songs before the next WVEW programming comes on. Thanks for listening. This is My Ego Dies at the End, Jensen McRae.

The Guilford Country Store is a cafe and general store located in the historic Broad Brook House established in 1817. They're open 7 days a week. Their address is 475 Coolidge Highway in Guilford, and their phone number is 802 802-

0: Day. Post-Punk Romantics will take you through the next 2 hours, and as always, if you're listening some other time through some magical methods of rebroadcasts available on the internet, then you'll have to tell me what's up next for you. Thank you for listening. I'll be back next week with more music, musings, and more to ponder impermanence, contemplate change, and befriend uncertainty. I'm DJ Fern. Thanks for hanging out. This is Yellow Eyes by Yebba. That was Heaven by Arlo Parks and My Ego Dies at the End by Jensen McRae.
1: We flooded the bank! And you know the rhyme. How many people will it take to survive?

Yeah, I know, it's Monday, and you're dragging your feet, your boss was on your back all day, and you can't get out of your Saturday night party mood. Well, wash those blues away with Blue Monday every Monday evening from 6 to 8 p.m. here on WVEWLP 107.7 FM. I'm your host in the evening, Junior X, and I'll make sure you come out of these 2 hours of the blues feeling better than when you walked in. Junior!

0: From New York, this is Democracy Now!
1: You're at war when you get attacked. We got attacked. The U.S. put 50%. We waited until the United States decided to actually implement these so-called 338 tariffs. That's fine. We've got the reserves. We've got the resilience. We've got the plan. We've got the focus. We will respond.
0: The U.S.-Canada trade war is deepening after talks collapsed Friday. The U.S. has imposed 50% tariffs on Canada, which responded with retaliatory tariffs. We will speak with Avi Lewis, the leader of the New Democratic Party in Canada, and Lori Wallach of the American Economic Liberties Project. Then we go to Florida to speak with Angie Nixon on her upset win in

0: Florida's Democratic Senate primary.
1: In November, we are going to show again what happens when every day people come together around a shared vision.
0: And we will go to California, where Aisha Wahab has won a special election for a seat in the House, even though AIPAC spent millions to defeat her. She's set to become the first Afghan-American in Congress. All that and more coming up. Welcome to Democracy Now!, democracynow.org, the War and Peace Report. I'm Anjali Kamath. Amy Goodman will be back later this week. Iran's leaders have threatened to halt all oil exports from the Persian Gulf and to treat any nation's support for U.S. sanctions against Iran as an act of war. The threat came ahead of today's announcement by Treasury Secretary Scott Bessent of what the Trump administration is calling an economic D-Day aimed at completely severing Iran's remaining financial lifelines. This is Iranian Foreign Minister Abbas Araghchi.
2: This is a repetitive scenario, from the crippling sanctions imposed during the Obama administration to the maximum pressure campaign during Trump's first administration, and now the latest sanctions. All of these measures have been introduced under different titles, but they represent the same kind of bullying that we have always seen in American policy. In other words, it is the same movie they keep playing over and over again. We know this movie, so we know how to confront and deal with it.
0: On Sunday, Iran's currency, the rial, sank to a record low against the U.S. dollar. The International Monetary Fund now predicts Iran's economy will contract by nearly 5.5% this year. Fuel prices are surging in Iran, something that preceded nationwide protests in 2019 and earlier this year. In Gaza, two Palestinian brothers were killed and several others wounded when an Israeli warplane struck a tent sheltering displaced people near Al-Aqsa Hospital earlier today. The attack followed another bloody weekend in Gaza. On Sunday, Israeli forces killed at least two Palestinians, including four-year-old Mohammed Abdel Salam Taha. Separately, a girl was injured by Israeli fire on Sunday in a camp north of Khan Yunis. According to Palestinian officials, Israel has violated the U.S.-brokered so-called ceasefire agreement nearly 4,400 times since it took effect in October. This is Abu Ahmed, a displaced Palestinian who was sheltering close to a building that was blown up by Israel on Sunday.
3: There is no ceasefire. There is nothing. There is nothing. Our lives are destroyed. Our youth are destroyed. What can we do? We want solutions. We want to live in peace. This does not make sense. This does not make sense. It's true these things are happening to other people, but I am also human. I see these things. People torn into pieces. We die. Our morale is destroyed.
0: Meanwhile, Israel's government has warned it may further intensify its attacks after several kites landed in an illegal Israeli settlement on Gaza's border. Palestinian officials said the kites were flown by children, were made of paper, and posed no threat. But Israeli Defense Minister Israel Katz accused Hamas of launching attacks, calling the use of kites an act of war. Israel's far-right National Security Minister Itamar Ben-Gvir has posted video on social media celebrating the construction of gallows where Palestinians will be hanged.
4: This is the facility. In this place, the terrorists will be executed. A hanging rope, viewing chambers where the crime victims will be able to come and watch, like in the United States, by the way. And we are fulfilling what we promised. Look, there were those who ridiculed. There were those who giggled. This place is starting to be built. The facility is being built.
0: In March, Israeli lawmakers passed a law mandating death by hanging for Palestinians who are convicted of terrorism offenses. Jewish Israelis will not face the same punishment for similar crimes. In 2008, Ben-Gvir himself was convicted by a court in Jerusalem of incitement to racism and supporting a terrorist organization. Diplomats from Syria and Israel held U.S.-brokered talks in Jordan on Sunday aimed at easing tensions following repeated Israeli attacks, including airstrikes on a major Syrian Air Force airbase. They were the first talks between the two countries in several months, coming after Israel on Saturday struck a civilian vehicle on the outskirts of Damascus. Israel said it had targeted a, quote, terrorist in the deadly drone strike, which left several bystanders wounded. This comes as Israel continues to occupy Syria's Golan Heights, which it seized in the 1967 war, as well as more territory in southwest Syria it seized after the fall of Bashar al-Assad. In Canada, Prime Minister Mark Carney has announced retaliatory tariffs on U.S. imports after talks collapsed without a deal on Friday. On Saturday, the U.S. slapped 50% tariffs on around $20 billion worth of imports from Canada. In response, Carney announced tariffs on $20 billion of U.S. products beginning on September 8th. Carney spoke to reporters on Saturday.
5: Why does it feel like today Mark Carney is going to war? Trade war. The tone.
6: Because we're attacked. You're at war when you get attacked. We got attacked. U.S. put 50%. We waited until the United States decided to actually implement these so-called 338 tariffs. That's fine.
0: We'll have more on the U.S.-Canada trade war after headlines when we'll speak with Avi Lewis, the leader of the New Democratic Party in Canada, and Lori Wallach of the American Economic Liberties Project. In New York, a federal judge has struck down a Trump administration ban on issuing visas to immigrants from 75 countries. When the policy was enacted in January, the State Department claimed, without evidence, that people from those nations are likely to receive public benefits after arriving in the U.S. Among the countries targeted were Afghanistan, Brazil, the Democratic Republic of Congo, Iran, Iraq, Nigeria, Somalia, Sudan, and Yemen. In her ruling, U.S. District Judge Jeanette Vargas said Trump's measure was, quote, patently unlawful and violated federal immigration law by discriminating on the basis of nationality. In Texas, calls are mounting to shut down the South Texas Family Residential Center in Dilley, where it's estimated more than 100 children are being detained by ICE. This comes after a 5-year-old boy, identified as Liam Tadeo, and his father were taken by ICE on their way to a child's soccer game in Austin last week. Journalist Lydia Terrazas of Univision posted a video on social media showing Liam crying and his father handcuffed as they're escorted into a vehicle. The arrest happened just days before Liam was set to start kindergarten. This is Texas Democratic Congressmember Greg Kassar.
7: ICE just arrested a 5-year-old boy on his way to a soccer game in my home city of Austin, Texas. His name, just like the name of the little boy from Minnesota, is Liam. And Liam should be starting kindergarten this week. But instead, he's sitting in a trailer prison right now in Dilley, Texas.
0: Texas Democratic Congressmember Joaquin Castro said ICE denied his request to visit Liam and his father at the ICE camp. Castro said afterwards, quote, his detention is another devastating example of why Dilley must be shut down and why our government must end the detention of children and families. I have seen firsthand the conditions that children and families are being subjected to at Dilley, and no child should be held there. Dilley is run by the for-profit prison company Core Civic. More than 160 people have been deported to Haiti as the Trump administration begins to round up immigrants following the end of TPS, temporary protected status. It was the first deportation flight to Haiti after the Supreme Court greenlit the Trump administration's termination of TPS for an estimated 350,000 Haitians. The plane landed in the northern Haitian city of Cap-Haïtien Thursday. The country's main international airport in Port-au-Prince has been deemed too dangerous due to gang violence and growing political instability. Many of those deported last week were TPS holders and had been living and working in the U.S. since 2010. In related news, a U.S. Navy sailor who is on his 9th month of deployment aboard the USS Abraham Lincoln said his father has been detained by ICE. Joshua Aviles said he'd received a call this weekend notifying him of his father's arrest. Luis Manuel Aviles was taken into custody during a traffic stop in Key West, Florida. His wife said he's a handyman with a valid U.S. work permit. Aviles is originally from Nicaragua and has lived in the U.S. for nearly 20 years. His son Joshua said on social media, quote, this is heartbreaking for me. I don't know how I can mentally continue working 12-plus hour days knowing that my dad is somewhere possibly being treated like a criminal. My dad's only crime was coming to this country to give my siblings and me a better life. Tyson Foods, the largest meatpacking and processing company in the U.S., has shuttered two of its facilities in Illinois and Utah, laying off more than 3,000 workers. The company said in a release earlier this month that it'd be closing its Joslin, Illinois, and Eagle Mountain, Utah facilities, claiming, quote, one of the most historic cattle shortages the country has ever experienced, as the reason for the move. About 2,500 Tyson employees were impacted in Illinois alone due to the sudden closure of the plant. Workers and supporters held a rally in Joplin Friday in protest of the mass layoffs. They're demanding the facility be reopened, as well as 6 months of full compensation and benefits for workers who've been left jobless. This comes as Tyson Foods CEO and President Donnie King made over $34 million in 2025, according to the Securities and Exchange Commission. In northwest Indiana, thousands of homes remain without power nearly 2 weeks after high winds and torrential rain knocked down trees and power lines, leaving behind flooded basements and roads. More than a third of a million homes and businesses were affected by the storm. This is Desmond Pompey, a resident of hard-hit Gary, Indiana, where over one in three residents lived in poverty even before the disaster.
8: And these are all the things that people take for granted. The basic things, as far as like power, taking a shower, flushing your toilet, anything of that nature like that. So we really under siege, and I hope they just take care of the situation.
0: And a private arbitrator has ordered the Washington Post to rehire the opinion columnist Karen Atiyah with back pay. Atiyah was fired last fall over comments she made about the death of conservative activist Charlie Kirk. Her termination came as the Washington Post laid off more than 300 journalists, dismantling its sports, local news, and international coverage, all under the ownership of billionaire Amazon founder Jeff Bezos. That followed Amazon's $1 million donation to President Trump's inaugural fund. Karen Atiyah spoke to Democracy Now! In February.
9: The reason why this is an international news story, I think the Washington Post stands for a lot more than just a media company. It stands for a lot more than even just journalism, I would say. For a lot of people around the world, they're looking at the Washington Post as a proxy and a bellwether for what's happening to America and democracy.
0: And those are some of the headlines. This is Democracy Now!, democracynow.org, The War and Peace Report. I'm Anjali Kamath. Amy Goodman will be back later this week. The U.S.-Canada trade war is deepening after talks collapsed without a deal on Friday. Canadian Prime Minister Mark Carney accused the Trump administration of issuing demands that would compromise Canada's sovereignty and undermine key industries. On Saturday, Trump slapped 50% tariffs on around $20 billion worth of imports from Canada. Carney then announced retaliatory tariffs on $20 billion of U.S. products beginning September 8th. Carney spoke on Saturday.
10: We've been under no illusions. We recognized from the start that America has changed. Early last year in this room, I observed that the decades-long process of steadily increasing integration between our economies was over. Our government understood before many that America would transform all of its commercial relationships, that it would put a series of tariffs on its closest allies and use economic integration as a weapon. We recognize that sometimes its signature was written in pencil. The gap between partnership and competitor, unfortunately, has remained too wide in recent days. So last evening, I instructed our negotiators to return to Ottawa. We cannot accept what they've offered, and we will not give what they've asked.
0: Canadian Prime Minister Mark Carney took questions from reporters after his address.
5: Why does it feel like today Mark Carney is going to war? Trade war. The tone.
6: Because we're attacked. You're at war when you get attacked. We got attacked. U.S. put 50%. We waited until the United States decided to actually implement these so-called 338 tariffs. That's fine.
0: President Trump responded online, writing, quote, Canada wants the benefits of being a state without being one. They've also charged our great farmers for many years massive amounts of tariffs. No more, end quote. U.S. Transportation Secretary Sean Duffy appeared Sunday on Fox News.
11: We're great trading partners, right? But Canada gets the benefit of trading with the U.S. way more than the U.S. gets the benefit of trading with Canada. It's a country that doesn't have a military. We want fairness for the American worker. And some of our best friends are the worst offenders that treat us the worst. And the fact that we provide their security for them and they take advantage of us, I think President Trump was the first one to go, you know what, that's not the kind of relationship that friends should have. And so the president's calling them out. I think you're going to see Mark Carney come to the table very, very quickly because it's going to be devastating for his country.
0: On Sunday, the editorial page of The Wall Street Journal ran an editorial headlined, "The Dumbest Trade War Revisited. Trump's decision to escalate a tariff brawl with Canada makes no economic or political sense." The tariffs come just 10 weeks before the midterms. Economists predict battleground states, including Maine, Michigan, Ohio, and Alaska, could face disproportionate economic pain from the tariffs. For more on this, we're joined now by two guests. Lori Wallach is director of the Rethink Trade Program at the American Economic Liberties Project and founder and former director of Public Citizens Global Trade Watch. Her recent piece for Foreign Affairs is headlined, "The Right Way to Balance Trade, What Comes After the Neoliberal Order." She's joining us in Wisconsin. And in Toronto is Avi Lewis, the leader of Canada's new Democratic Party, the NDP. He's also a longtime Canadian journalist, documentary filmmaker, and activist. We welcome you both to Democracy Now! Avi Lewis, let's begin with you. Talk about what these talks were supposed to be about and why they broke down.
12: Well, good morning, Anjali. Hello, Lori. It's great to be back on Democracy Now! This has followed a sickeningly familiar pattern with Trump threatening and setting a deadline for devastating, I think the Wall Street Journal, rarely agree with the Wall Street Journal, but this is incredibly dumb. It's also incredibly damaging and dangerous. It's going to hurt Canadian workers. It's going to hurt American workers. It's completely unnecessary. And at the last minute, after negotiations are going on, under the threat of these massive tariffs, suddenly Howard Lutnick arrives with a whole set of new demands at the 11th hour. This is the pattern, and we've seen it over and over again. In this case, Prime Minister Carney read the room correctly. Canadians are sick of this. We're already under punishing tariffs in many of our most important industrial sectors, from automaking to forestry to steel and others. And we simply are not in the mood to grant more concessions. And so the Prime Minister walked away from the table. But the truth is, and the wider context of this is, that unfortunately Canada has already made a whole bunch of unilateral concessions. And so we're in a weakened position just in the context of the short-term trade deal. The Prime Minister gave up the digital services tax without anything to compensate it. That's a modest tax of about $7 billion a year. It was the only real solid tax we had on the big tech billionaire, I guess we have to say trillionaire class behind Trump. And that was at the beginning of this process, something like a year ago. We're also, while Canadians are united in this feeling that we've given enough to Trump's demands, and we can't concede further without securing protection for our own industries and economy, we're not all in this together. We have to remember, and Lori and I have been fighting free trade deals between Canada and the United States since the 1980s, because the integration of the corporate classes of our two economies has been achieved at the expense of working class people in both of our countries, and to the incredible, staggering enrichment of the wealthiest people and corporations in our economy. We are not all in this together. When the six big Canadian banks made $70 billion last year, they are not directly affected by tariffs, and they continue to make higher and higher profits every single year. We are not all in this together. When the oil and gas sector in Canada, which is majority owned by U.S. corporations, is on track to make up to $150 billion in wartime profits this year alone because of the immoral, senseless, illegal attack on Iran by the United States and Israel. $150 billion in profits for this industry that is not affected, that has been spared all of the tariffs because, of course, the United States needs a huge amount of Canadian oil each and every day. So we are united as Canadians in rejecting more unilateral concessions. We are not all in this together in terms of who's going to be hurt. And we need to build an independent Canadian economy. Mark Carney has had well over a year to get started on that project. He has announced big plans like buying the oil industry a new pipeline for $40, $50, $60 billion of public money, like major projects that suspend indigenous rights and environmental protections in favor of largely foreign corporations coming in and buying more of our resources. He's having an investment summit on September 12th in Toronto to invite BlackRock and Blackstone and J.P. Morgan. And the prime minister has mused about selling our airports and our ports and privatizing more of our economy to the benefit of foreign investors. So we need a Made in Canada plan to develop our autonomy and double down on the things that unite us as Canadians, like our embattled healthcare system, which is also being privatized these days. But we're not on track to do that. This is a fork in the road moment for Canada, and we have a completely different progressive vision to offer Canadians that would help Canadian workers, defend Canadian workers in this crisis, and also get back to work building a truly independent Canadian economy that would benefit American workers as well. As we'll see in this next period, everybody is going to be hurt by this.
0: Avi, these new tariffs affect about 5% of the goods, of Canadian goods that are imported by the U.S. They target about $20 billion worth of Canadian goods. Who is actually hurt by these tariffs? Who are the workers? What are the industries in Canada that would be hurt by these tariffs?
12: Yeah, I mean, we already have tariffs on the automobile sector of 25%. A major integrated sector between Canada, the U.S. and Mexico. And this deal was only to achieve a lowering of 25% to 15% on auto tariffs. That makes the auto industry in Canada uncompetitive, which is why Lana Payne, the head of Unifor, the largest private sector union in Canada, said months and months ago that no deal is better than a bad deal. But this is an extension beyond steel and forestry and auto to tariff a lot of consumer goods. Everything from furniture makers to apparel to rubber and plastic products. This would bite deeper into the Canadian economy, across the economy. A lot of smaller and medium-sized businesses in every region of the country. But again, it's not all equally apportioned. It's always certain sectors and certain regions which are hurt the worst. In this case, my province of British Columbia would be most affected by this latest round of tariffs. Ontario and Quebec, the largest economic provinces in our country, would also be severely damaged by this. And don't forget that it's Americans who pay these tariffs, and it's American workers who are also affected. It's the cost of living emergency in Canada and the United States, where food prices, where rent, and the cost of putting a roof over your head, and all of the costs of living are going up and up and up in a period where people are really suffering. So, you know, there are corporate players who will make out fine, but it is the working class people of our continent who are going to be hurt. This may not be the huge proportion of Canadian exports to the United States in one of the biggest trading relationships on planet Earth between our two countries, but this is a deepening of an attack on Canada and on the American working class, which has been going on since Trump was elected for the second time. And here in Canada, we need to do something big about it. We've got plenty of fantastic proposals about how we could actually protect ourselves. In the short term, we have an unemployment insurance program in Canada that only covers one out of three workers that pay into it. And it only gives you a little more than half of your previous wage or salary when you get laid off. It's hard to qualify for. It takes too long to kick in. We need immediate reforms to our employment insurance system to cover people with more support faster and to cover way more workers in our economy. Those are sort of the short-term things. We need emergency assistance for the sectors that are worst hit by this. Again, manufacturing, wood products, apparel and furniture and others. But we also need a bigger plan to actually Trump-proof the Canadian economy. We could do things when we are making major investments of public dollars in oil pipelines. We could use that money instead to build an east-west electricity grid, double down on renewable energy, which is energy independence forever, because the inputs for renewable energy are always free, unlike oil and gas and coal. We could build an east-west electricity grid to trade renewable energy across our country with battery storage. And the cheapest installed energy, solar and wind, on planet Earth today. The world is moving away from fossil fuels in this period, and Canada is being left behind because we continue under the Mark Carney government to tie our fate to massive military expenditures, massive fossil fuel investments, and all in on AI, which, despite the prime minister's excellent words about Canadian independence from the United States, mirror the Trump agenda. And unfortunately, under the surface, we're seeing an expansion of decades of integration of the corporate class between Canada and the United States. That is not a plan to make anybody safe.
0: I want to bring Lori Wallach into the conversation, director of the Rethink Trade Program at the American Economic Liberties Project and founder and former director of Public Citizens Global Trade Watch. Lori, building off of what Avi was talking about in terms of U.S. consumers who are hurting, I just wanted to read a couple quotes from politicians from border states. Here we've got Minnesota Senator Amy Klobuchar saying on X, Canada is Minnesota's number one trading partner. Minnesotans are paying for Trump's chaos. Republican Senator of Maine Susan Collins said the new tariffs would, quote, increase costs for Maine families as most businesses will have no choice but to pass on the tariffs to their customers through higher prices. Your response to what's happened with the collapse of the trade talks?
13: So it is the case that this situation is again, I don't typically agree with the Wall Street Journal, but perhaps the most stupid trade fight in history. In that, yes, if you are a purchaser in the U.S. of some of these goods, for instance, hockey sticks, but not pucks, I mean, go figure, you will see higher prices. But let's step back at the whole situation. And Avi's exactly right. You have at this moment this fight between two visions, neither of which are good for working people or for the environment. There is a way to do trade that benefits the majority of people, small businesses, farmers. And in Trump, you have an oligarch-first trade policy. He got elected saying he'd help working people. In fact, what he's done is make exceptions in his tariffs. Whatever you think about tariffs, at this point, 55% of imports into the U.S. have been excluded from tariffs because Trump gives free entry for his buddies in big tech, in chemicals, etc. So we have a situation where between the disruption of supply chains like the U.S. and Canada, which have been not under the right rules, but united in a way that literally it's disruptive to U.S. manufacturing when there's disruption in Canadian manufacturing. You have a situation where the U.S. now is down 75,000 manufacturing jobs since Trump came back to office. We have 30% decrease right now in factory construction since Trump came back the second time, because the tariff chaos and malpractice is so severe. But the problem is, in Mark Carney, there is sort of the high priest of neoliberalism, a guy who has been going around the world trying to sell the Trans-Pacific Partnership, NAFTA on steroids, extra goodies for big tech and for big pharma, ways to attack Canada's wonderful pharmaceutical pricing system that don't even exist in the old NAFTA, as the replacement for the World Trade Organization, as if that's not bad enough. And there is something that is neither Trump's oligarchic trade grift nor the neoliberalism that Carney has in mind that actually could harness the benefits of trade, but neither of these guys is thinking about that. Rather, they're having this kind of personal fight, and it's political. So Trump can't bear the thought someone is standing up to him and not just steamrolling him. Folks in Canada are getting tariffed because they had the temerity to stand up and put tariffs in retaliation to Trump unilaterally tariffing them. That is the basis for these tariffs. And the notion that politically the U.S., Canada, and Mexico right now have the only duty-free trade at all under Trump too. Canada and Mexico still have majority duty-free access. Underlying all of this is, will we renegotiate in a way that works for people on the planet, the NAFTA replacement, the U.S.-Mexico-Canada agreement? And there, I think, are people with a good vision. Avi, for instance, in the U.S., many Democrats in Congress, of how you could fix that agreement and have a lift-up agreement. But instead, with this fight, we're just heading in the worst direction possible.
0: And Laurie, how have Trump's economic policies vis-a-vis Canada differed from those, say, with China? And this especially at a time where we're coming up on what the Trump administration is calling economic D-Day, threatening to sanction any country trading with Iran?
13: So this is part of the lunacy of the situation. The United States not only has many decades of putting the economies together, as Avi said, not on behalf of working people, but for instance, the aerospace industry, literally, if you hit tariffs on metal products that are part of the aerospace industry, which is happening, you hurt jobs in the U.S. Instead of thinking about how do we make this smoother, and the U.S. and Canada have relatively balanced trade. If you take the crude oil sent to the U.S. to be processed and employ U.S. workers out of the formula, the U.S. and Canada have balanced trade. And then tariffs go to 50% in some products or higher or lower, but targeting Canada is the big problem when it's not. Rather, it's a partner and has balanced trade. Versus in China, China is the source of a ginormous trade deficit with the U.S., but not exclusively with the world. And it's because of particular policies that Canada is not implementing that China uses regularly, often called beggar thy neighbor, where you take policies suppressing wages, no independent unions, or no safety net, social safety net. So you basically suppress consumption. People save a ton because they're responsible for everything on their own. They have no support from the government. Or you subsidize at enormous rates. All of those interventions mean China is exporting an enormous amount. It's not just hitting the U.S. At this point, countries that were the emerging trade countries, countries like Mexico, like India, like Brazil, are going into trade deficits and are being deindustrialized because of this behavior in China. Trump has cut the tariffs. He feels some friendship with the authoritarian leader of China. And so he and Premier Xi have had many a happy meeting where they cut tariffs with China, the cause of the trade deficit. And here we have 50% tariffs on Canada. I would say, something that is more like middle school or childhood playground battles between Carney and Trump as compared to anything that makes economic sense or geopolitical sense.
0: Before we end, Avi Lewis, I want to go back to you, and I wanted to ask you about this other news from Canada. The Montreal City Council is set to debate a controversial motion calling on the city to suspend institutional ties with the Israeli government. Your response to this?
12: Well, I think I've been knocking doors in a series of by-elections that the Prime Minister has called in Toronto, in Montreal, in Vancouver. And I've been talking to a lot of Canadians at their doorsteps in the past few weeks over this summer. And I have to say that the ongoing genocide in Gaza is a pressing moral issue for, I believe, a supermajority of Canadians. I have only come across a couple of people who take a pro-Israel position at the doorstep, knocking doors in all of our major cities for weeks now. And the vast majority of people are shocked and appalled by the activities of the state of Israel, dragging the United States into attacking Iran in another endless, incredibly damaging war, spiking oil prices and punishing people around the world with higher inflation and higher cost of living, which is already out of control. And the sheer trauma of witnessing, and Democracy Now! Has done a better job than most media outlets in the entire world in documenting the ongoing murder of Palestinians in the West Bank, in Gaza, what is effectively an invasion now of southern Lebanon. People are upset and traumatized by the impunity and the violence visited by Israel on many different civilian populations now in the Middle East. And people in Canada are appalled and want to see their governments at every level do something. We've seen a big battle in Canada, as you have in the United States, where the pro-Israel forces like AIPAC or CEJA here in Canada, the parallel pro-Israel lobby group, are on the defensive now. They still capture most of the political class and the mainstream media, but among the majority of people, we want to see our government step up and take a clear moral position against apartheid, against genocide, and against the killing of civilians. And you see these debates breaking out at the city council level, in educational institutions, and at the national level in Canada. And the tide has turned definitively, and Canadians want to see their governments and their elected officials stand up on the right side of history. It's an ongoing battle, and the forces against us, the conventional narratives are still very much in place in the political class and in the corridors of power. But the people of Canada know which side is in the light and which side is in the horror of these massive crimes against humanity. And I think the Montreal City Council debate is one of many that you're going to continue to see. It is not going to stop because Canadians are outraged by this impunity.
0: Avi Lewis, thank you so much, leader of Canada's New Democratic Party. Thank you also to Lori Wallach, director of the Rethink Trade Program at the American Economic Liberties Project. Coming up, we go to Florida to speak with Angie Nixon on her upset win in Florida's Democratic Senate primary.

0: Peligrosa, Dangerous Woman by Lila Downs, performing in our Democracy Now! Studio. This is Democracy Now!, democracynow.org. I'm Anjali Kamath. We turn now to Florida, where the progressive state representative, Angie Nixon, pulled off a stunning victory last week in the Democratic Senate primary. Nixon defeated Alexander Vindman, a former Army intelligence officer who testified during Trump's first impeachment trial. Vindman was backed by the Democratic establishment, and his campaign raised more than 16 times as much cash as Nixon's campaign. Nixon has served in the Florida House of Representatives since 2020. In 2022, she made national headlines for leading sit-ins and other protests inside the Florida Capitol to protest a Republican move to redraw congressional maps. In November, Nixon will face incumbent Republican Senator Ashley Moody, who was appointed by Florida Governor Ron DeSantis to fill the seat of Marco Rubio, who resigned to serve as Secretary of State. If elected, Angie Nixon would become the only member of the Democratic Socialists of America in the Senate. She joined the group in June. Angie Nixon joins us now from Jacksonville. Welcome to Democracy Now!, Angie Nixon. Tell us how you defeated Alex Vindman.
1: Good morning. I'm so happy to be with you all today. I was able to defeat Alex Vindman because it was good old-fashioned grassroots organizing. I am a former union organizer. I'm a community organizer. And I've had the opportunity to travel all across the state of Florida over the past nearly two decades to build a diverse coalition of supporters and, just folks who I've been working with over the past few years, nearly two decades. We actually were able to help increase the minimum wage. I was a statewide organizer with that ballot initiative, also helping with automatic rights restoration. And so it was just hustle. And so I'm super excited to be the Democratic nominee, and I'm glad to be here with you all today.
0: And Angie, you're facing off Republican Ashley Moody in November. Florida has gone to Trump twice. This is a deep red state. What is your strategy going to be to win in November?
1: My strategy is going to expand on the strategy we had during the primary, just really going to meet people where they are. Unfortunately, my opponent likes to call me names, but that's because she doesn't have anything to show for it. You know, folks are trying to label me right now and put me in a box. But Ashley Moody is someone who actually stole $10 million from the most medically needy kids here in the state of Florida. And they allowed her to divert that funding so that they could defeat two ballot initiatives that would have helped improve the health of Floridians across the state. And her reward for that theft was her appointment to this United States Senate seat. Not only that, but Ashley Moody is just someone who does not speak with folks. She runs away from folks. I've had to answer many calls and respond to many emails that she just did not return to constituents that were in need of assistance. She also voted against the ACA subsidies, which caused nearly 300,000 people here in the state of Florida to drop off the rolls, the ACA marketplace, and it caused our private insurance premiums to go up as well. Ashley Moody is someone who cannot be trusted. She's simply a rubber stamp for Donald Trump. She does any and everything that he says to do, and it's just ridiculous. We need to send people to Washington, D.C. who are going to stand up and push back against Donald Trump, people who are actually going to work hard to ensure they are lowering the cost and ending the corruption and the chaos that's in D.C.
0: And Angie Nixon, you ran on an affordability platform. Talk about your policy priorities if you do win the election in November. What is the message you'll be taking to the Senate?
1: So when I win, because I like to speak things into existence, on day one, I'm going to file legislation to re-extend the ACA subsidies. Folks are going bankrupt simply because they are trying to stay alive. Medical debt is the leading cause of bankruptcy, and that's absolutely absurd. And then we're going to also push hardcore for universal health care. A recent Yale study came out that showed that the government would save $1 trillion if we passed universal health care. Also, it's going to be really important for us to address this housing issue. Right now here in the state of Florida, people who rent, they're paying over 18%, the national average. People who have property insurance and they are homeowners, they are paying 300 times more than folks in other states. And that just totally has to change. The reason they're paying all this money is because Ashley Moody took a lot of money from insurance companies. She didn't rein them in when she was the attorney general. And so they just, you know, they help her out by contributing to her campaign coffers. And so I'm happy to let folks know that the only people that I'm beholden to are hardworking, everyday folks. I am someone who prides myself on being unbought and unbossed. Also, I am a mother of five. Me and my husband have a blended family. I was a single mom for 12 years, and I understand how tough it is as it relates to childcare, right? I have a 5-year-old right now, and some parents are paying $800 to $2,400 a month simply to try to send their children to a childcare facility. And so I support universal child care. I know that for every dollar we put into child care, we get $3 back in the economy because that allows parents to be able to work. That also allows our children to be diverted from the school to prison pipeline, which, you know, these for-profit prisons, these elected officials, these billionaires, they want our children to have an ill education, a ridiculous, a horrible education, right? Which is why they're defunding public schools, because they want to usher them into the school to prison pipeline. Why make sure that our children have a good quality education when they know they'll make more money off of them going to prison and exploiting their labor? And so these are some of the things that I'm really pushing for and want to see accomplished when I become the next United States Senator. I know there's a rumor going around saying that I want to abolish prisons. I don't. I want to abolish for-profit prisons. There's also a rumor going around saying that I want to defund the police. I don't want to defund the police. I want to defund flock cameras so that bad cops don't have the ability to stalk their ex-girlfriends or their ex-boyfriends. I want to make sure that we have a justice system that works for everyone, not just for the billionaires and co-conspirators of Jeffrey Epstein, who actually are treated more fairly than a single mom who got caught stealing formula to make sure that her child had food. And so these are things that need to really be worked on. We need to make sure that hardworking, everyday people get to shape what their communities look like and what their economies look like. And that's my mantra, that's my motto, and that's what I'm fighting for each and every day.
0: Angie Nixon, in May, you took part at a sit-in in Governor Ron DeSantis' office in protest of the redistricting bill, where you were arrested and now face a jury trial on trespassing charges in September. Talk about redistricting and how that affects what the elections in November.
1: I mean, Donald Trump basically went to a lot of Republican governors and asked them to rig elections for him in the form of redrawing maps. And so we know that this was a partisan gerrymander because Ron DeSantis decided to release the maps to Fox News, and he did it when it was color-coded, and it showed and illustrated where blue seats, Democratic seats, would possibly be converted to Republican seats. And so that goes against our state constitution, and they illegally and unconstitutionally passed this bill. And so I decided to stand up for democracy and actually disrupt the proceedings, because, again, what they were doing was illegal and unconstitutional, and it went against what the voters wanted. I know that the people should decide who their representatives are, right? The politicians should not be able to choose who their voters are. And what we're witnessing right now, in conjunction with the gutting of the Voting Rights Act, is Republican lawmakers in D.C. And all over these state legislatures, they are trying to return us back to the worst chapters of our history. And that is simply because they don't want us to have a say. They want the status quo. And I'm telling and making an appeal to everyone, right? Like, right now, these politicians are working less and less and less. And meanwhile, they're getting richer. We are working harder than ever. And many of us are still struggling to stay afloat. They want us feeling hopeless. They want us to feel as though nothing can change, as though voting won't matter. But they're spending billions and billions of dollars, right, to suppress our right to vote. They're changing laws, making it harder for marginalized communities, for working families to go out and vote. And this is because they want to stay in power. They are so fearful of losing power. And they are fearful that we are going, many people are going to come into power, and they think that we're going to do to them what they've done to many of us for hundreds of years. But that's not the case. What happens when working families come into power, when everyday hardworking people become our state lawmakers, our federal lawmakers, we lead with love and humanity and dignity and compassion and respect. We want to make sure that no one experiences what we experienced as marginalized people. Again, I was a single mom, and I keep going back to this. I was a single mom for 12 years. I know what it's like to struggle. I don't want anyone to have to struggle the way in which I did, right? I know what happens. I am also proof positive of what happens when government does it right. I was a recipient of a workshop, a program in which I was able to gain down payment assistance because money trickled down from the feds, that trickled down to the state, that trickled down to the local government, that allowed me, a woman who had graduated from the University of Florida, that was working for the state but only making $28,000, they helped me pay my down payment. They helped me with down payment assistance as well as closing costs, right? And when I refinanced my home, I paid that back. But these are programs that Donald Trump cut under the big BS bill, programs that Ashley Moody does not want. And that's because they just want their campaign donors and their billionaire friends and family and themselves to get richer. I am ready for hardworking, everyday people to get bailed out. I'm ready for small business owners to get bailed out. We have to focus our efforts on lowering their costs and not these costs of these big corporations. Over 88 companies last year made over $105 billion. They paid absolutely nothing in federal taxes. Meanwhile, I had a woman tell me she made $55,000 last year, and she's on a payment plan with the IRS. Our system is broken. And I want to go to Washington, D.C. to help fix it.
0: Angie Nixon, final question. You joined the DSA recently in June. What is your relationship to the organization? If you win in November, you'd be the first DSA member in the Senate.
1: So you are exactly right. I just recently joined the DSA. I also just recently joined the Working Families Party. And my relationship is one that I just joined them because I saw that they were one of the organizations that was working the hardest to help ensure that people have universal health care. I'm talking to too many people who have loved ones that have died because they were underinsured or they didn't have any insurance. And so I am not an active member of DSA. I just paid a little bit of dues because as I paid dues with the Working Families Party, because I appreciate certain parts of their platform. Do I agree with all of it? No, I don't. And I don't agree with everything in the Democratic Party as well. And so I want folks to know they don't have to worry about me pushing some type of authoritarianism or any type of dictatorship. As a matter of fact, I have made it my life's mission to push back on any type of authoritarian and dictatorship, which is why I am so adamant about fighting back against Donald Trump and heading to D.C. I want folks to know I am someone accessible, ethical, someone that they can trust. I'm willing to have conversations about any questions folks may have of me and my ideology. But if they look at my track record, they know that I always put people first, hardworking, everyday people first. And that is what I'm going to do when I become their next United States Senator.
0: Thank you so much, State Representative Angie Nixon. You're the Democratic Senate nominee for the state of Florida. Thank you for joining
1: us. Thank you.
0: Coming up, we'll go to California, where Aisha Wahab has won a special election for a seat in the House, even though AIPAC spent millions to defeat her. She's set to become the first African-American in Congress. Stay with us.

0: Everybody Deserves to Be Free by the Resistance Revival Chorus. In California, progressive Democratic State Senator Aisha Wahab has made history by winning a special election to fill the congressional seat vacated by disgraced Representative Eric Swalwell, who resigned amid sexual misconduct claims. Wahab becomes the first African-American elected to Congress representing eastern parts of the San Francisco Bay Area. In 2018, she also became the first African-American elected to public office in the United States. During Wahab's congressional campaign, groups affiliated with AIPAC, the American-Israel Public Affairs Committee, spent over $6 million to support her rival, Melissa Hernandez. Aisha Wahab joins us now. Welcome to Democracy Now! Aisha, you won the primary pretty easily earlier this year, and during this special election, between then and the special election, groups affiliated with AIPAC spent over $6 million to defeat you. Talk about the significance of this victory and how you did it.
1: Well, I just want to appreciate my team and the district for really seeing through it. My district is a decently well-educated district. They knew that my record is very, very clear versus the lies that were spread by AIPAC. And I do want to highlight the fact that the millions of dollars in this district compared to many other districts, for example, we don't have a big city. We don't have an Oakland. We don't have a San Jose or San Francisco. And San Francisco is barely touching $3 million of outside spending. We were pushing over $9.4 million, right? And still counting. We'll see the final numbers. But it did significant damage when there's, in a single month, nearly $6+ million being spread lies. And I'm very happy that the Chronicle actually stated that a lot of the ads were misleading and were lies.
0: And Aisha, it wasn't just AIPAC that was a special interest group that was working against you. You also pushed for a bill that would outlaw caste discrimination when you were in the state Senate. And you pushed for this law in 2023. It ended up being vetoed by Gavin Newsom. But during that time, you faced a lot of death threats and violent threats. And how did you deal with that? And talk about what you were pushing for and what that interest group was.
1: Yeah, so there was a bill that I pushed called to ban caste discrimination, which is practiced in some cultures where you could never educate yourself enough to get out of the caste, right? It's literally a 3,000-year-old slavery model that still exists today. And there were a lot of people that were opposed to it. They will never say why they were completely opposed to it. They pretend that caste does not exist. But the fact that we had the Senate have to pay for a bulletproof vest for me because of the amount of death threats that I received, rape threats, you know,

0: And 5 years since the Taliban took power, your thoughts on, you know, the significance of your trajectory and what is happening in Afghanistan?
1: Yeah, you know, I'm an American through and through, born in New York, raised by Uncle Sam in the foster care system. And as an Afghan American, someone who is proud of my culture and heritage, it's disappointing to see what is happening in Afghanistan, where they are blocking women and children from going to school, really living their lives. I think that that's going to be a disaster to come for Afghanistan, let alone the fact that the United States needs to practice diplomacy. And regardless of which group is in power, we should be exercising diplomacy and having a relationship, hopefully even kind of steering them in the right direction when it comes to human rights, women's rights, and just civil rights across the board. Afghanistan is a landlocked nation. It is surrounded by interested parties. They have an unlimited amount of resources that the United States needs to, you know, at least partner with, to have contracts with. And Afghanistan also needs other allies. And we have not really exercised that. There are a lot of different warlord groups that want power that are not the Taliban, too. And I think that each of them are deeply, deeply failed and misguided in the sense that they are not doing what's right for the country. They are doing what's right for themselves. And we have seen, even under the support of the United States, that these warlord groups literally raped the country.
0: And Aisha Wahab, last question. You just have 30 seconds. You talked about growing up in the foster care system. How has that informed your policy priorities? And what is the message you'll be taking to Congress?
1: Definitely. You know, our entire campaign was about unity and supporting the most vulnerable community member. Growing up in the foster care system, going to church, living with different types of people, hearing different languages, I realized that at the end of the day, everyone wants stability, everyone's peace, a thriving future, and to live the American
0: dream. You just
1: dream.
0: Have 5 seconds, Aisha. I'm so sorry.
1: I want to be able to do that.
0: Thank you much, Congressman-elect Aisha Wahab won a special election in California. And that does it for today's show. Happy birthday, Julie Crosby. I'm Anjali Kamath. Thank you for joining us for another edition of Democracy Now!
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I'm your host in the evening, Junior X, the world's foremost authority on alien implantation and owner of the keys to the universe, sitting right here in a titanium buckyball. And that was Wynton Kelly's trio, When Love Slips Away. And I felt like on a night like tonight, that fits right in. And let's go on with the Deep Blue Organ Trio doing the song by formerly known as Prince, Raspberry Beret.

That was Dave Clark's Blues Swingers Switching in the Kitchen. Before that, Dave Clark's Blues Swingers doing Swing Time. Before that, Dave Clark's Blues Swingers doing Untrue Woman. And we started off with the Deep Blues Organ Trio doing Raspberry Beret. 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And I'm your host in the evening, Junior X. And I'm going to be playing you for a little while a bunch of things from Delmark Records. Delmark Records is re-releasing tons of stuff and really great stuff, so I want to play you some of that. Here's Robert Junior Lockwood, Steady Rolling Man. That's what they called him. And here he is doing Lockwood's Boogie.

ain't got no sweet woman to be rolling this away. I'm the man that rolls

That was Beyonce's Speckle Red doing the Dirty Dozens. Before that, Robert Jr. Lockwood's Steady Rolling Man. And before that, Lockwood's Boogie, Robert Jr. Lockwood. And now, let's hit another classic guy here, Junior Wells, doing a great version of blues hit Big Town.

like to say, we hope Mr. Bob Kester be in the record business another 55 years. Is that all right? Long as he gonna record me and give me a bunch of money up front.

That was Jimmy Johnson, Every Day of Your Life. And before that, we heard Jimmy Johnson, You Don't Know What Love Is. Before that, Junior Wells, Hoodoo Man, big tune for him. And before that, Blues Hit Big Town, Alternate Take, Junior Wells. Jimmy Johnson was lasted way into his later years, and I saw him just a few years ago in Chicago, and I tell you, he didn't look a day older, 70, and he was approaching 90. Amazing. And he was the last, one of the last of the real blues players, Jimmy Johnson. 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And I'm your host in the evening, Junior X. How about a little bit of Zora Young live at Buddy Guy's Legends in Chicago?

That was Riding High, Magic Sam and Eddie Shore. Before that, some West Side Blues from Luther Allison, My Luck Don't Ever Change, and more West Side Blues from Magic Sam, That's Why I'm Crying. And we started off with Zora Young, live at Buddy Guy's Legends, Till the Fat Lady Sings. And let's keep going here on WVEW with a little bit of Big Joe Williams and J.D. Short, Mean Stepfather.

I ain't never love you, baby. I hope I never will. The way you gotta love me, baby, gonna get some good man killed right on. Baby, don't you wanna go? Down the left, like city mama, sweet old.

That was Big Joe Williams and J.D. Short, Sweet Old Kokomo, preceded by Stave and Chain Blues, preceded by Mean Stepfather, Big Joe Williams and J.D. Short. 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And I'm your host in the evening, Junior X, Mondays from 6 to 8 p.m. Eastern Standard Time. 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So please go to our website at WVEW.org, where you can find out how to become a member, a DJ, or if you're a local business, you can become an underwriter, and we'll mention you on the air many times per week. This is a guy, he's a very interesting guy. I just got something in the mail from him. His name's Jet Black, and this is a tune called Train Coming Round the Bend.

That was B.B. King, I Got Papers on You. One of the great tunes of B.B. King. Before that, East St. Louis, Andrew Voice Odom, and you can hear how much his vocals owe to B.B. King. We started off, well, not started off, the second tune we played was Wino, Pee Wee Creighton. And we started off with Train Coming Round the Bend. My tongue's getting tired. And that was Jet Black. And he's an interesting player with an interesting voice. So I'm going to keep my eye on him. And let's do a little bit of Otis Rush here. Part-Time Love.

That was Restless Blues, Little Son Jackson. Before that, Times Change Things, Little Son Jackson. And before that, two by Otis Rush, Keep On Loving Me Baby, and Part-Time Love. I love that Part-Time Love.

That was Jimmy Vaughn, The Pleasure's All Mine, preceded by I Can See Your Love Light Shine, John Nemeth, from his Stronger Than Strong release. And I got to head down Highway 91. Here's a release from Mike Morgan and The Crawl from Dallas, Texas. And this is Working for the Man. I'll see you next week.

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2: Hi, everybody. My name's Zach. I'll be here tonight for the next hour, playing you songs from the 1920s up and through the 1980s. This is going to include some country music from Nashville, some 70s string music, jazz, soul, Ingat, Washed in the Blood, Dinosaurs, and a whole lot more. And to start things off, we're going to have the nicest guy in rock and roll.